It's Cindy with a knife. Cindy currently out on tour. The remaining shows on that tour, playing Tauranga on Saturday the 12th of September, Taupo on Friday the 18th of September, Hamilton on the 19th of September, Wellington on the 26th of September, Invercargill on the 2nd of October, and then they come here to Aotearoa Dunedin to play at the Crown on the 3rd of October. Big shout out to our listeners here at ORFM and Aotearoa Dunedin, also those through Access Radio Taranaki, Radio Hawke's Bay, and Manawa Two Peoples Radio. Next up, the latest from So So Modern. Yes, the Pōneke Post Punks announced their first new material in 13 years on the Light Years EP. It's out on October the 9th. The EP will have an exclusive vinyl release courtesy of a recent ongoing collaboration between Flying Nun Records and Holiday Records, each with their own exclusive colour variant, limited to 150 copies. That sounds a bit special. Let's hope the music stacks up. Here's So So Modern with Eat You Alive.

Sound, where we love to celebrate everything brand spanking new. An artist who has just finished up a tour celebrating a release of her own is Hannah Everingham. This is the single Big Surprise from the new album called Big Surprise, and a great act to catch live if you can.

It's Hannah Everingham with Big Surprise. Well, next up, a track from Otipori Dunedin band The Shenatics. They formed back in 2023 as Rockwest contenders. Have gone on to forge a friendship and continue to make music together. Been a bit quieter lately. They've embarked on their first year of university studies at the University of Otago. But

they have been recording for us, and this is the second track from an upcoming EP of theirs, which is just out, actually. You can look for them online, the Shenanigans, Dunedin-based female-fronted 90s rock-fueled three-piece, Jack, Colby and Lana. And we're very happy to share some music of theirs with you right now. Here is the Shenanigans with their latest single, The Colour Blue.

out of Otipoti, Dunedin, the Shenatics there with the colour blue. Great to have your company on Certain Sound. The next one up from AW, it's the project of Andrew Wilson, frontman of the legendary Die, Die, Die. This recording, lo-fi post-punk, recorded in the wake of the tour that promoted the debut album, The Nerve. This is the latest from AW, Rhubarb.

as AW with Rhubarb. Next up, the first release in 5 years from Sandra Bell, a five-song EP, The Court of Love, just released exclusively on Bandcamp, and we're going to take a listen to the first single, The Court of Love. It is the title track. It was recorded over a number of years, this EP, in the home studios in Warkworth to Runanga on the west coast of the South Island. Sandra Bell, of course, recently-ish relocated to Otipori, Dunedin from Tamaki Makaurau, hoping to get out and do more live performance and write new material. But it's great. We have some fresh sounds for you to share on Certain Sound now. Sandra Bell, with the title track of the latest EP on Bandcamp, The Court of Love.

Sandra Bell with the title track to the new EP out on Bandcamp, Court of Love. Up next, a bit of a change of direction. We'll take in something from Loop Electronica act Soja Lula, featuring Merlin Webster. This is the debut single from this Wellington-based electronic artist. Let's take a listen.

It's the debut single from Wellington-based electronic artist Socha Lula. It's called Why So Far. Next up on Certain Sound in this program of brand new releases, we have the latest from Auckland-based rockers Silk Cut. This one's

It's the latest from Silk Cut, Curious Trip. Next up, staying in Tamaki Makaurau, Auckland, Ben Shavas, singer-songwriter, whose music, he says, explores self-discovery, mental health and relationships through an introspective and vulnerable lens. Ben thrives in collaboration with local musicians that he met during his studies at the University of Otago's, University of Auckland's Jazz School. His album Boxing was co-produced and engineered by Michael Howell and mastered by Josh Llewellyn. We take a track from this. It's Ben Shavas with Teething.

Ben Chavas with Teething. We've been featuring new releases on this edition of Certain Sound, music from Aotearoa New Zealand. Next up, a track from Kiki Rockwell, ahead of her third studio album titled Plagued by Visions. This one, called Selkie, explores the Celtic mythology of the seal woman, the Selkie, blending bagpipes and folk drums and strings. We'll hear this story of doomed love between a mortal man of high social standing and the Selkie that has been warned to stay in the deep. Kiki Rockwell, Selkie.

Tiki Rockwell there with Selkie. Our final selection, we've got time to squeeze one more in just quickly. Kalicia with a brand new track called Holy Low. It's about the perils of being invested in a church movement so young that she did not realise she was being used. Kalicia with Holy Low.

forward to being with you again in a few weeks' time. Of course, we have other hosts of Certain Sound bringing you some fantastic selections of all types over the coming weeks. Back with you again soon.

0: 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Te reo irirangi o na tangata o Manawatu. 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
2: Good afternoon, folks, and welcome to the weekly sports show on Manawatu People's Radio. Te reo irirangi o ngā tangata o Manawatu. What have we got on the show today, Brian?
3: Oh, good afternoon, Aaron. Good afternoon, Tim.
4: Good afternoon.
3: Yeah, so, and we've got a special guest here, Mike from Options. And we'll see if we get any questions out of him later. So we've got NFL, NPC Rugby, NFL starting this week. Aaron's pretty pleased about it, and English football results.
2: Long as those Packers take it out, Brian.
3: Yeah.
2: All right, we'll head into our first song, which is Smashing Pumpkins with Windowpane.

0: welcome back to the weekly sports show, Mantu People's Radio. This is our 300th show, and I've got three guests here to celebrate the 300th show. Yeah, firstly, Mike Beer from Options. How are you today, Mike?
1: I'm good, thanks. Hi, everybody.
0: Yeah. What do you actually do at Options?
1: What does Options do?
0: Yeah, what do you...
1: What's my role?
0: Yes.
1: So my role is I'm a service steward at Options. My focus is making sure that all the administration, finance... So I guess short answer is make sure that everybody gets paid who works for us and make sure we get paid for all the work we do.
0: All right. Did you play any sport when you were young?
1: Yes, I did. I love soccer. Also, long distance running.
0: Oh,
1: so
0: right.
1: That was my two passions when I was a young person.
0: Right. Well, and we'll go to Andrea. Good afternoon, Andrea.
2: Kia ora, Brian. How are you?
0: Yeah, good to see you again. I think you came to me 250th, did you?
2: I think we came to your 200th.
0: Yeah, I know.
2: It's really
0: The 100 shows go pretty quick.
2: Yeah, amazing.
0: Yeah,
2: hey?
0: So what do you actually do at Options?
2: Yeah, we mostly work with people one-on-one on what they really want to, something extra they want to do in the community, and we help coach them to make plans so they can achieve that.
0: Oh, right. Oh, very good. Hmm. Yeah. And also we've got Deborah from Options too. How are you, Deborah?
3: I'm fine, thanks, Brian.
0: Yeah. What's your role at Options?
3: I'm a coordinator, and I just make sure that everyone gets the support that they're wanting and needing.
0: Oh, very good. Yeah. Oh, so it's good to see you come along. Yeah. And Tim, we've got to get the sporting highlights of the weekend. What about those Warriors, eh? What a game.
4: Yeah, a one-day game on Sunday. No, Saturday, and it was a good game.
0: Yeah, won't see another game like that again.
4: No.
0: Yeah. Who have they got on Saturday?
4: I'm not sure.
0: Oh, right, yeah. What's your other sporting highlights for the weekend?
4: I don't have any more highlights.
0: Yeah, and we've also got our producer, Aaron.
5: Hello,
0: folks. What's your role in Options?
5: Well, I'm a support worker, so hang out with people and make sure that they, you know, live the lives that they're wanting to live. So, yeah, pretty good.
0: All right. Is there any other things you want to talk about?
3: Oh, Brian, I just want to say congratulations on your 300th show.
0: Oh, right,
3: show.
0: That's good.
3: It's a great achievement.
0: Thanks. Yeah.
3: Yeah, good job.
0: Yeah. Okay, so
2: Yeah, I've just got something I want to add. Last time we came to your show, we got that awesome photo, and you ended up on our website, you and Aaron, as a really fine example of person getting out there and doing exactly
0: what
2: they want to do. So well done. It's really good to be here at number 300 as well. Yeah, we're super proud.
0: Yeah, okay. Is there anything else you want to...
1: Just celebrate, sorry,

0: just to celebrate your passion with two things, sports, your dedication over the years and getting that out.
1: I'm into a lot of sports at the moment.
0: Yeah, getting it out on the radio.
1: There's that much sport on, you just can't keep up with it, especially Sunday afternoons. Yeah.

0: kind of steered us in the right direction, I'd say.
1: Yep, definitely. So what's your goal? You run a teams race over here?
0: Yeah, definitely. I'll be racing the Bill 211 car again, the ex-Humphreys car.
1: Yep.
0: For the start of the season. I can't thank Ray and Louise enough for not just the opportunity to race the car, but also allow me to, you know, contract the partner as well in it.
1: Yep.
0: I only did two meetings in it last year and finished in the top three in five of the six races. So it's a pretty awesome car. You know, William knows how to build them. So really looking forward to it.
1: Yeah. And that one outing that you, was it the East Coast Champs or the Hawke's Bay Champs that you won, eh?
0: Yeah, East Coast.
1: Yeah,
0: it was pretty wicked. Just because I had a runoff with Matty Wise for first and second, and I kind of said to Ray and Louise, I was like, "Oh, trophy in a sash anyway, and put it on your mantle," and then you end up winning it. So it was quite cool to celebrate with all them and all that.
1: Yeah, definitely. And like you say, you weren't in the seat at all until I think it was that your first meeting or your second meeting in it.
0: Nah, second meeting. I probably should have brought just a full-time licence for last season. By the amount of times I end up getting night licences, it probably cost me more. Because I raced the street stock for a night as well. That was quite interesting. But it was my second night in that car. I think I might also do a few meetings this year in the Riley Evans car.
1: Yep.
0: That's sitting in our shed while he's been in Aussie. We've been getting that sorted for him. So, yeah.
2: So you'll be, I dare say you guys will be burning rubber up and down the road from bloody, where are you, Hastings or Napier? Yeah. Back east?
0: Hastings side, in the countryside, so.
2: Oh, that's all right, it's not so bad. And that new road's a lot easier to get over than the stupid bloody saddle road.
1: Yeah, definitely.
0: Oh, yeah. Yeah, definitely.
1: Yeah. So, like you say, the new car's on hold, so when are you planning on getting the new car, mate?
0: Towards the end of this season, hopefully. Everything's pretty much built. It's just a lot of time and money. I suppose everyone knows that it's not cheap to race these things. And, we kind of had a bit of a out-of-the-blue financial thing that happened in the last 2 years with Dad and some of his family. But it's all right. It's all finished now. So it's just a bit of building up the kitty and getting it all sorted. But I kind of, like, I've said to Dad when we sat down and discussed about racing and stuff, I was like, there's no point tipping a whole lot of money into it if you can't afford it.
1: Yep.
0: So we kind of, we both decided to put it on hold, and then we sold the Tri-Rail, but it's been quite nice actually having a break, to be honest, just helping my brother in the mini stock travel around and teaching him, and, you know, that's been quite a fun thing to do as a family and bring us all together.
1: Yeah. Is a mini stock going to have a P on it too?
0: Nah, he's still gonna race out of Hawke's Bay.
1: Yep.
0: Just because the mini stocks in Hawke's Bay is kind of the pinnacle. There's so many
1: young
0: up-and-coming, great, going to be great drivers there. So, yeah, keep them there.
2: So, bringing down many pies when you come down?
0: Yeah, mate, doing order.
2: Doing order, yep. Wheel and deal.
0: Yeah.
2: No, well, the good thing is, as I say, you're going to get in amongst all these good fields of cars, as we have week in, week out here, which we're really lucky down here, of course, because some tracks, struggle to get a good field, as you know, each week. Normally you're waiting for a big championship meeting before you get into a good field like you get in here.
1: Definitely.
2: And you're dialed in for the big championships and you're away.
0: It's another thing, for myself personally, I've always found I do a little bit better at the 240s and towards the end of the season, because once you've done the North Islands, GP, New Zealand's, you're kind of in tune racing in a bigger field and racing harder.
1: Yep.
0: So by the time you get to the end of the season, you're just like rearing to go, and then, it's off-season now. You spend all the off-season chomping at the bit, and then you get to opening night, and then you're just like, oh. With Palmy, it just seems like, it's such a hard out every night. It's week in, week out. It's just hard out racing. And one thing that I do like that they've done is, speaking of Wayne Hemme, that no one's a shoo-in for either team.
1: Yep.
0: You actually, doesn't matter who you are, you have to work hard to be in the team.
1: Yep.
0: So I think that's also a little bit

0: why it's very competitive down there is because, you know, everyone's fighting for two teams.
1: Yeah, you're definitely right. And we had a bit of a lull there for a bit when our numbers went down for a bit, but they seem to be getting back. Well, I know that they're going to be big this year, but over the last couple of years they've been quite low. But like you say, it's still bigger than over there.
0: Yeah, I think it's just a lot of people have had like a year off like myself, and across all classes, obviously it's not been easy financially out there for everyone. I think a lot of people are coming back this year, and I think it should make for a pretty good season of racing for everyone, you know, spectators, drivers, everyone involved.
2: I'll tell you what I think, and I think a lot of it has to do with COVID and all of that. Everything from businesses to everything went buggered.
1: Pretty much. You
2: know, and we're still building ourselves up from that.
0: Yeah, it seems like it. It just seems like it never got the ball rolling. Or if it did start rolling, it'd start rolling the wrong way again.
1: Yeah, you're definitely right. And it hurt everyone, eh?
0: Yeah, yeah, 100%.
2: Apart from the government. We won't go there, it's another story.
0: Don't get me started on that, mate. We'll be here for 2 hours.
2: That's all right. Well, I've seen your dad at the protest.
1: Yeah. So, all the major titles on the cards, mate?
0: I think the North Island's there at Miani, so we'll be doing that.
1: Yep.
0: I think the GP, I probably won't get a chance to do the New Zealand, but definitely 240s, and I put my hand up for all the teams' meetings, so we'll see what happens.
2: Are you concerned?
0: Ray Beale's going to do the home meetings at Miani, so it'll be quite fun to teach him. And as like towards the end of last year, he did a few meetings, and it was quite fun, you know, teaching him how a car works and, you know, how to stay out of the way if the pack's coming and how to keep up and all that kind of stuff. So I think he really enjoyed it as well.
1: Yeah, definitely. And I seen him having a few skids out at Harrisville, and he was definitely getting quicker and quicker too.
0: Yeah, even his boy, Caden, I think he had a few skids. And because that's the main reason he bought that car is for Caden, but he's still got 2 years left of mini stock.
1: Yep.
0: So, it's kind of cards have aligned well for me. He's offered to let me race the car in the meantime and, you know, help get it set up. So when Caden gets in the car full time, he'll be away. He'll have a full setup book ready to go, and I can kind of have a bit of experience in it so I could teach him as well.
1: Yep, definitely. Do you get in Williams here much about it, or are you just learning yourself?
0: Nah, there was the first night we had it, I put it on the scales and I was trying to get crossweight into it and I had no idea how. It was so completely different to the tri rail, and I rang him up and he was like, "Oh, no, just do some turns on this shock." And I was like, oh, that's easy. Should have done that in the old car.
2: Good thing about it there, Jacob, is you're coming down here, you're going to get all this experience. And you can only go further, considering your age and what have you. And you've got people like the likes of Bryce Penn that were in it for years and years. All he wanted to do was win a New Zealand championship. It took him most of his... Well, it did. It took him his career to do it.
1: And he won it here too.
2: Yeah.
0: Yeah. Yep.
2: And he went all over the show, and he was second and third for many years.
0: It was the same as Shane, eh? Yeah, he got second and a few thirds and a few seconds, actually, I think.
2: It just goes to show. And when they contract here, and I'm not trying to be a big head, but it's true, when they contract here, they pick up their game. They've got more, track protection when you go places, which you need sometimes, especially when it comes to a championship and we're talking area against area. It's worked out for them. Even Barry Pajewski,
1: come here years ago.
2: Yeah, but he'd won his first New Zealand champ at the Invercargill back in 1994, and he was 69S. But then when he contracted Palmerston, he did it again up here, which was crazy.
0: Yeah. It's like another thing for us going down there is our chassis builder with William in the car that I'll be racing, and also Chad, our engine builder. So it makes it a lot more local for us in a way.
1: Yeah.
0: The amount of times we've worked with Chad, and you know, when Quinn was racing our car and the development that we were doing, we're constantly going back and forth, just trying new things.

0: things and stuff like that. And I think when we get our new car, we'll be running a Nissan in it again, so going to try some different things, I think. And then, yeah, just was always interesting listening to, you know, the Chad Aces of the world, how they talk about engines and stuff. I'd have no idea how it works, but it's always interesting to learn about it.
1: Well, you know how to drive them. We've seen that. What I was going to say is that
2: you just drive it and let Jacob, James pay the bill.
0: Oh, no, I wish. ever since I've been, got out of mini stocks, really, I kind of approached a few companies like my boss, Razos Engineering, and some others, and they've all come on board, and we kind of said to them last year, like, hey, we're not racing super stocks, we don't expect you to pay any bills or anything like that. And yeah, they've all been really good, really supportive about just our racing in general and watching us progress. So they've all come on board again, I think most of them all this year. So yeah, also I paid Dad a couple hundred bucks a week just to help out with, you know, the odd bit of maintenance here and there, and, you know, come out twice a week and work on the cars.
2: Yeah. Is it hard to keep your sponsors, you know, because they're all up there, eh? All your sponsors, eh?
0: What's that, sorry?
2: Was it hard to keep your sponsors with you coming down here? Because all your sponsors are all up in Napier, eh?
0: Yeah, quite a few of them have stayed on just because a lot of them are also good, like, mates of ours in a way.
2: Yep.
0: So it wasn't really too much of an issue. And then some of them, like Vertex Lubricants, they were kind of like, oh, that's just, they're a nationwide company, so it was kind of no-brainer for them. And I think for a lot of them, it's also exposure in a different city almost every week.
2: Yep.
0: So it kind of helps, I guess, in a way for them.
2: Yep.
1: So Dad's going to put his pies up in the pie shop now.
0: Yeah, we have to make one down there, to build one up.
1: Well, there you go, a franchise.
2: It's probably not a silly idea, actually.
1: Should they get having trouble getting a super stock without getting shops?
0: We'll just have one car in there in the truck, and just have a mobile pie truck in the side of it or something.
2: Yeah, that'd be pretty cool.
1: Be careful, we'll read a man or two here about that.
0: Shop girls.
2: How long until it gets banned?
1: once a read a man or two get tripped of it, you'll be history. Because it used to be Gala Caterers down here for years, and now you're lucky if you can find any of them. There's only one truck these days down here, isn't there, Chris?
2: There's not many anymore, though. No. It's pretty hard.
1: And they were bloody good.
0: Oh, true.
1: Yeah. Arena Man or two have got their own catering, so, yeah, that's why you can't turn up with your pie truck.
0: Wow, we'll make it work.
1: Of
2: Nah, awesome. Hey, Jacob, thank you so much for coming on and having a yak, mate. And we look forward to seeing you with the letter P.
0: Yes, mate, on thank the you. Side. Thanks for having me on.
1: And also the merch. I reckon you guys have got the best merch that anyone's ever brought out.
0: we look around who's got the best and kind of go like in the look what they do over in like NASCAR and stuff for merchandise as well. Just to try to see what's the best and try and make it look the best.
2: Yeah. Do you follow the world final, mate?
0: I tried watching it last year, but I woke up and then fell straight back asleep.
2: How do you think our boys will go?
0: Yeah, I think they'll go good. I think it's a good group of guys. It's quite cool to see Robbie Mabey going over too.
2: Yeah.
0: After, you know, a long racing career over here and giving it the chance over there, so I think it'll go well, all of them.
2: Yep. Big learning curve though compared to racing over here, eh? Do you know much about their cars?
0: Nah, not too much. I know that because one of our crew, Steve, he grew up in the UK and he used to crew for one of them, and he reckons it's just night and day how different they are.
2: Yeah. They're basically a mini stock on steroids.
0: Oh, man. Sounds like fun.
1: It's more about speed over there.
2: Yeah. Because they got real big motors there, and they're down the middle, so they're pretty much a mini stock on steroids.
0: Yeah, I think they're allowed to have like free rein on the whatever they

0: they can do what they want on the motors or something, okay, but not on the
1: suspension
0: yeah. or something. Yeah,
2: no wheel guards.
0: yeah, that's another thing.
1: Do you reckon that would be something that you'd be keen to do if you got the chance, mate?
0: Oh, I think later on, you know, in the future, we'll definitely look at it. But at the moment, I'm not really too fast. I've got heaps of time, so.
2: Try to win
0: the 240s or something first and then go over.
2: Young chap going places, this fella. You watch this space there, Chris.
0: Thank you.
2: You're welcome.
1: Now, all good, mate, and we'll catch up probably opening. Are you going to be here opening night?
0: Yeah, I think so. I think I'm coming down to Trent's thing tomorrow night as well. It's fundraiser.
1: We'll see you there and have a beer, eh?
0: Yeah, mate. Sounds good.
1: Sweet.
2: Thank you, mate. Cheers, man.
1: Have a good one, mate.
0: All right. Thank you, guys. Catch you later.
2: Thank you. See ya.
1: Well, that was Jacob Buckrell there, Troy. And, so the news is out that he's coming to Palmy for the near-seeable future.
2: So there, all you rumour thumpers, most of you are right. But, yes, he's confirmed it himself, and he confirmed it on Facebook the other day. And he's coming down here to do business. He's coming down here to get that experience like a lot of people do amongst these big fields that we have down here. And, looking forward to it. He has flash cars, so another one to the collection.
1: Yep. And then, like you say, big numbers. So we've got a lot of new cars being built this season too.
2: Yeah, and that comes in all classes, of course. Also quite a number in the classics, I do understand.
1: Yeah, back to the supers, Randall Tarrant is another one coming to Palmerston North.
2: Another Miani Hort, all ex Auckland Hort, a bit like a skank, that fella. He's away up in Hawke's Bay, he's away in Hawke's Bay, then he goes to Auckland, then he's into Palmy. It seems to be a thing that's going on these days, you know. You go where the racing is and where the drivers are.
1: Or they're contracting to where the car builders are.
2: Yeah, well, that's another thing. But we've always had car builders down here. But that's like saying that they're contracting to Stratford because you have car builders up there that are top builders too. And, interesting.
1: Therefore it is.
2: Watch the space.
1: Yep, bring on the new season.
2: Spaceman.
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0: 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Te reo irirangi o ngā tangata o Manawatu. 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
10: Yeah, Ote, if you love white, if I feel like putting Malo Tato to know. Yeah, oh no, if we have no time, we'll put the 5 feet on the tattoo to if you like putting more fair here. Yeah, people in Massany, any tattoo, poor Calamity, for 5 feet, if we are testing for you, or the talk on the day, prepare for the day, prepare your tattoo, poor Calamity, the old man, too, pay on a patino effectus. Telephone to sound mobile. You know, father, we don't know what you're trying to do. Yeah, on the I will number for the year, while 4 years in the mere for the two. Yeah, when the mere for the two before you don't use your tattoo, a lot of funny for you don't know, perhaps say no more than you are 12. Yeah, while for enough see the fears you're trying to do. May there if you hadn't gone on any food to if you got a long period here. You know, the first off for your wife would see the fear. Yeah, if I'm not too special, tattoo to know, yeah. They put what might want to see your tap. Yeah, my young, if we talk about woman, too much, see my year for you. Or for you, or I want for you to tell the whole world, my tongue pulling a mind. Oh, I'm ready to love one now. Twice the pole, yeah, probably for you now, for the tire. Yeah, I do see I put the mind of woman, too much, my sister, or the one, yeah. How to add better tattoo for Kalami for your mountain and match tour, the Messian fan of the true. Of what been now the man who I'm sure find out your owner, our fat Tamara. Yeah, for your yellow one, let's try it for me to some. Yeah, now me and I'm going to touch you for my own way. I'm not going to find a pair of I for say violent like the mighty and missing level to your Tamara. Yeah, telephone talunga la tu yu wo matu talunga la tu wo tamaru lu la kapi. Yeah, ni se fu talunga sa ma sa linta alo fu fa na soka. Yeah, fa pena fu talunga ma sa yon fa tino temine o ta wo ni nensi. Yeah, fa pena fu yon na ka e tu yon ita miti ao. Yeah, wa telephone na fa li tunu se vay. 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

0: And I guess also in particular, this Ladies Rest actually has a beautiful kind of lounge area, and they've actually got the original Rimu chairs that they've recovered. So you can actually kind of just rest, and I think often there was the newspaper that was delivered there, and magazines and stuff. So it really became quite a hub.
1: And again, I mean, that sort of ties into that thing, right? In the sense that, like, women, I guess, strategizing about the situation that they're in is and was kind of a subversive thing, right? Like getting together in the toilets and discussing the scene out on the dance floor is actually kind of a mutual support strategy that's not really supported by the space, so people are finding ways to do it elsewhere.
0: Definitely. Yeah, that's a really good point, kind of spinning secrets and, you know, and gossip and, yeah.
1: So as well as the exhibition itself, there's like a conversation about the Ladies Rest that you're going to be doing. That's quite cool.
0: Yeah, that's happening on the 24th of October, and that's part of the Festival of Design with Whanganui as well. And
1: oh, cool.
0: That's really exciting because there's so much history and kind of research that can be talked about. We're getting a historian from Auckland University, Caroline Daly, and also a local architect and a local photographer and artist who actually did a project in the early 2000s documenting Ladies Rest. And then I'll be speaking as well with the curator. So it's actually after hours at Ladies Rest, so everyone will be able to go and kind of, panel discussion and kind of linking it back to the exhibition as well. And I'm also going to be making a series of small paintings to actually go physically inside inside the loos. And they'll be of kind of small little flower arrangements as kind of a homage to the attendants that used to really they used to pick flowers from their garden and decorate the loos. So it's I think that'll be a nice little touch, and then have that link because the gallery is just kind of a block away. So hopefully people will be able to make those connections.
1: That's really cool because public toilets are one of those things where kind of everyone, at least at some point in their life, has to interact with the ones in the place where they live. And they're often designed in a very form follows function and maybe even the function is marginal kind of way. When I was a teenager in Dunedin, there were all of these electronic public toilets that were put in around the town, and they all played this brief loop of piano music.
0: Yes, yep.
1: And everyone who was about my age could would just wander around.
0: It was always, that's quite often, it's like, why do birds suddenly appear? What's that song called?
1: Anything that I could recognize, but it was pervasive. Yeah. I would say
0: there's always those horror stories with those automatic loos of the doors opening or getting stuck in there. There's so many stories. I think.
1: So, thank you so much for coming and talking about this. This has been a lot of fun. I hope people do go along and check out the exhibition. Is there a sort of a grand opening that people can go to on the 22nd?
0: Yes, so that's at 5:30 at the gallery, Te Manawa Art Gallery, which is next to the museum. And, please come along. I'm also doing a floor talk the following morning, so Sunday the 23rd at 11 a.m. with the curator, Cian van Dyck. So that'll be, we can kind of chat some more and ask questions and talk about the different works and come and have a sit in the conversation pit.
1: Wonderful. Sounds great. And just finally, are there places that people can follow you around the internet and see the various things that you're up to?
0: Probably on my Instagram is quite good. So it's just at Emily Hartley Scudder, one word. I do have a website as well to look at kind of my different projects that I've done, which is just emilyhartleyscudder.com.
1: Brilliant. Well, thank you so much.
2: You've been listening to another community interview on NPR, also available on demand at npr.nz. It's time for a

0: Community interview on NPR.
1: This morning I am talking to Roy Tankersley about a show coming up from the Palmerston North Choral Society called Shaky Places. So, good morning, Roy. You're the music director for the Palmerston North Choral Society.
2: Yeah, good morning, Hugh. Yes, I am. I've just taken over this part of the year because they're present director that was there for a long time, Alison Stewart, has now gone to Dunedin. So I'm taking them over for this show, which will be on the 5th of September.
1: Wonderful. Mm. Now, we've done community notices and things about a fair few Choral Society shows going past, but this one's kind of interesting because it's a collection of New Zealand poems set to music.
2: That's right. They've been set to music by Felicia Edgecombe, who lives in Tawa. In fact, even way back in the early 1970s, we knew the Edgecombe family, and I knew Felicia well and her musical exploits there when I was head of music at Tawa College some years ago. So I've known Felicia for a while and all the work that she's done. So 14 New Zealand poems have been selected by Rachel McAlpine for this particular show. And they are lots of contrasts of throughout, which makes it quite challenging for the singers themselves because they have to switch from style to style as they go through.
1: Absolutely. And I mean, I'm just looking at the collection of poems here. I'm seeing some names I recognise and some I don't. So it's a collection of some quite well-known New Zealand poets, but also some that you maybe only know if you're kind of deep into New Zealand poetry, which is quite cool.
2: It is, yes. So the sequence of the poems, you know, covers a wide range of things from the natural environment and things like that to various tragedies, and then, you know, looking a little bit more hopeful with Rachel McAlpine's poem World, which describes how the world can suddenly feel transformed when someone we love enters it. It's all that sort of thing.
1: Yeah. Yeah. Now, I mean, you mentioned that your choir are going to have to shift from style to style, and I imagine that's the case because the music will be fit to the style of the poems in some ways. I also wanted to point out that some of the supporting artists that you have listed here are there's a real range of ages and experience. I know that one of them at least is a girls' high student at the moment.
2: That's right, yes. So each, when we present it, we'll have each of the poems read by two speakers. There's Jenny Boyack and
1: Mark Kilsby, I think, yeah,
2: to be the readers. So the choir will have time to sort of settle into the poem that they're about to perform in musical terms. So that will be a help with the change of styles as well.
1: Mm. And, I mean, when we're talking about change of styles, how diverse are we talking about? I get the sense that people probably have a particular thing in their head when you talk about style for choral music, and I know that it does get more complicated than that, but I guess I'm curious kind of how far are you pushing it?
2: Well, for instance, there is one piece that's called Not a Māori Hui, which involves Waiata and some Amazing Grace and other things like that are sort of woven through it. Some of them are really quite demanding. For instance, the Bill Munhire Erebus Voices poem is really quite hard to actually work. It's challenging work to prepare. And the drama of it is really quite something. And then we have things that are in jazz style, particularly the Sam Hunt poem, which comes through, which is just a marvellous sort of, shall we say, bluesy sort of thing with a soprano solo over the top.
1: Lovely. I note that this is taking place at the Pathways Presbyterian Church in Church Street, which is a space I'm a little bit familiar with because I've done a couple of

0: recording sessions there with jazz people who were doing matinee concerts. But it's a lovely church for music. It's beautiful.
1: It is. Most recently, the National Youth Choir actually performed there along with other choirs from the area as well. So it's a very good place for choral sound, and it's quite flexible since it has been, shall we say, strengthened and the interior altered to be a bit more flexible space.
0: Oh, so they've done earthquake strengthening now?
1: Yes.
0: Yeah, that's cool.
1: The church was closed for 4.5 years.
0: Right.
1: And it was strengthened by...
0: Yeah, no, it's as I say, it's a lovely space for music. All the times that I've had cause to do things there. Well, look, thank you so much for coming and talking to us about the show. So just to reiterate for people, this is 3 p.m. Saturday, the 5th of September at Pathways Presbyterian Church. If people want to follow the Choral Society and stay up to date with all of the stuff that you guys are doing, are there places to do that? Is there a website? Do you have Facebook pages?
1: Yes, there is a website for the Palmerston North Choral Society. It's being updated at the moment, but it's there.
0: Wonderful. Okay, so that's just, I guess, Google the Choral Society and you'll find it.
1: Absolutely.
0: Brilliant. Thank you so much.
1: Thank you, Hugh.
2: 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Community notices on NPR.
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0: This morning, I am joined by Tim Jones. We're talking about a concert presented by Manawatu Sinfonia and Youth Orchestra. Good morning, Tim. How's it going?
9: Good morning, Hugh. Oh, it's going great. It's wonderful.
0: Well, excellent. Very glad to hear that, because this concert that we're talking about sounds like kind of an undertaking. You've got two orchestras at once. That's a lot of moving parts.
9: It is. There's about 75 of us all together.
0: Good grief.
9: Which is bigger than usual, which is why our concert is at the Regent, because that's the only one we can fit on the stage.
0: Right, yeah. And of course, once you have an orchestra big enough to fill the stage of the Regent, you now need to fill the Regent with audience. And so that's kind of why we're doing this.
9: Yeah, that'd be great.
0: So this show is called Armageddon in Concert. Obviously, this is a connection with Armageddon, which is at the arena this coming weekend. You're not necessarily doing music for the end of the world. what kind of music are you doing?
9: So the music we're doing is from movies and from like video games.
0: Mm-hmm.
9: Some of the movies that we are covering is Lord of the Rings, Harry Potter, Pirates of the Caribbean, and Star Wars.
0: Very cool. I mean, iconic.

0: like John Williams scores, you know, very cool stuff. And as far as video games?
1: So we've got Sonic the Hedgehog, Super Mario Brothers, Minecraft, and we're also doing a lovely big suite of a medley, which has things like Halo and things like that in it.
0: Because, of course, Halo was one of the first to have kind of a big orchestral score like that. It's very cool. Would you like to know a fun fact about Super Mario Brothers music?
1: Always, always.
0: So in the original Super Mario Brothers, because consoles were so basic then, you couldn't have a separate audio track. You had to code the audio right into the game. And what that means is the tempo of the music is synced to the clock cycles of the console. So in the first Super Mario Brothers game, it is literally impossible for anything in the game to happen offbeat. Because same clock is doing the computing as is providing the tempo for the music.
1: Yes.
0: So there you go.
1: Yeah, well, that would, because our Super Mario piece that we're doing, which is about, I think it's about 6 minutes long, it's got a number of different tempos. It goes quite fast at the start and it goes quite fast at the end, but there's a number of changes to it, so that would actually, that would make sense.
0: Yeah. So can I ask, how did this concert come about?
1: Well, because of the Armageddon thing this weekend at the arena, we thought it would be a nice chance to play music that is associated with that. And obviously there'll be a lot of people around Palmy this weekend. And this music is so iconic in many ways. I mean, you've got the wonderful John Williams scores like Harry Potter and Star Wars, but Lord of the Rings is, it's a wonderful trip down memory lane. We're doing a sort of an 11-minute medley of music from the first movie, the first one of the Lord of the Rings. Mm-hmm. And it's when we're playing it, the orchestra loves playing it because for a lot of us, it's a time, you know, 25 years ago, and it's like, oh, that's right.
0: Yeah.
1: Middle Earth and
0: you forget, I guess, how much these themes are baked into your head, you know, like we've been doing a thing of going back and watching classic movies with our kids, and when you get things like the Jurassic Park theme, you're like,
1: oh, yes.
0: Oh, right. It's kind of like an activation for you, you know?
1: Oh, yeah.
0: Flips a switch.
1: Yes.
0: So it wasn't a direct collaboration with the Armageddon Expo, though. It was just a sort of synergy.
1: I think there was definitely a connection somewhere. I mean, we do. A lot of our concerts we do are classical concerts, but it's always nice to have one that's more aimed sort of more at families or has a particular theme like this. We are sticking in a couple of classical favourites. We're doing Mars from the Planets.
0: Oh, very good. Yes,
1: which does really sound like the end of the world, mm-hmm. especially by the time you get to the end. And also a wonderful piece called We Yearn to Tell Stories by our wonderful local composer Sai Natarajan.
0: Oh, right. Yes, I've heard of him. That's really cool.
1: Yeah.
0: I guess, you know, the thing about these movie and game themes is because people know them, they can follow the melody. And I remember, I think it was at my intermediate school, maybe it was an army band that came through anyway, an army brass band. And it was kind of a light bulb moment for me tying the bits and pieces of this music to the various instruments that you can see actually making the noises on stage, you know?
1: Yes.
0: Realizing that, like, actually people play all of these separate parts and they all fit together like that. It's kind of incredible.
1: Oh, yeah. Well, we've got a few moving parts because when we get to our Star Wars selections, of which we're doing a few, we have some wonderful people who don their lightsabers.
0: Oh, fantastic. Yeah. You've got the lightsaber guys. That's really cool.
1: They are amazing. They really are. And there's a few of them too. And so they're looking forward to that particular part of the concert. Adds a little bit of extra, something we don't do for our classical concerts, that's for sure.
0: No, I mean, you know, look, the challenge has been thrown now. You figure out what other classical pieces go with sword fights and see if you can find people who can come and do it for you.
1: Yeah.
0: Well, look, this sounds amazing. Does the youth orchestra and the Sinfonia work together like this often, or is this a one-off kind of a thing?
1: It used to be, we used to have a concert each year that we would do a combined

0: item. And that's actually, it's been a regular thing. And it used to be that we would just do a couple of combined items with the youth orchestra, but we've actually done a few collaborations with Symphonia and Youth Orchestra together in recent years, very successfully, by the way, because it's a wonderful thing to have two orchestras together and have the necessary amount of, say, string players especially, and the sound that can be produced is just amazing.
1: Because, I mean, the job of an orchestra, right, I guess, is to expand all of the different timbres that a composer can call on. And so the more orchestra you have, the more ambitious stuff you can do, right?
0: Yeah, and that's right. And we can play pieces and actually give them the sound that they deserve. And there's lots of there's some pretty big epic sounds in this concert. We have enough percussion to sink the Titanic twice, and lots of brass, lots of strings, lots of woodwind. It was wonderful having our rehearsal in the Regent yesterday and standing up there in front of them because myself and Diana, co-conducting the concert.
1: That's very cool.
0: And standing up in front of this enormous group of people sitting on the stage in the Regent, it was just an amazing feeling.
1: Yeah, I bet. Well, look, thanks so much for coming and talking about this. If people are listening in and they want to go and check it out, what's the best way to get the tickets? Because obviously the goal here is to fill the Regent for you.
0: Yes, well, it's out there. So it's on Ticketek. So people can go onto the Regent site or go straight through Ticketek. It's on this Friday, 7 p.m. at the Regent.
1: And there's a rather striking black poster that you've got on the table in between us so we can read the details off.
0: Yes.
1: And that's got a QR code on. So that we floating around as well, and people can use the QR code, I guess, to get tickets.
0: Yeah, there's a few posters around the place, and if people just want to go to, they can go to the Regent where they can get their thing directly. But definitely can be done online, and our tickets are all very reasonably priced too.
1: Perfect. Well, just a final thing, I guess, by way of wrapping up, the Symphonia and the Youth Orchestra both bring in players from the public sometimes, right? Those are things that people could potentially get involved in if they're playing instruments.
0: We're always looking for new people. I mean, Palmerston North, we have a lot of students, for instance, at Massey and so on. So there's people coming in, and we're always looking for new people because it's just a wonderful thing to be able to share, and sometimes we might be short of in a particular section. We might need more violas, and in fact we always need more violas because it's a wonderful instrument. But it's wonderful to have people coming in from wherever. It doesn't have to be from Palmerston North. It can be anywhere, as long as people are happy to come and play for us. So we're always that's always wonderful, having extra people coming in.
1: And if people want to get in touch with either of those orchestras or follow them on the internet so they know what they're up to, what's the best way to do that?
0: Yeah, well, we have a Manawatu Youth Orchestra Symphonia Facebook page, and there's various people in the orchestra. It can be, if someone's at the concert and they might think, I'd really like to be a part of this, no matter what their age might be. Just come and talk to someone. But yes, there is. We have got an official website which does have contacts details for people if they want to make the approach that way.
1: Excellent. Well, thank you so much, Tim.
0: That's quite all right. Thanks for having me, Hugh.
2: 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Also available on demand at npr.nz. It's time for a community interview on NPR.
1: This morning, I am talking to Tobias and Jenny about the Earthworkers Hort 201 course, which is it's a bit of an unusual interview. Normally, when we do one of these, we're kind of trying to help people drum up interest in a hope of getting more people to attend the thing. But in this case, we're not really doing that. All the people who are going to attend have already booked in, but we just want to talk a bit about what it is and why it's cool. So first, good morning, guys. Thanks for joining me.
3: Good morning.
4: Good morning. Hi.
1: So first, can I ask, what is Earthworkers and what is this Hort 201 course? Normally 201 means it's like the second year of university, but it's not happening at a university.
4: So it's called Earthworkers because it's for any kind of grower, really, of anything that grows in the earth.

0: And it's called 201 because it is the second level of a it's an advanced regenerative horticulture course. There is a 101 course that's been running for 8 years, I believe, by the trust that runs it, grew out of For the Love of Bees in Auckland, but it became a national movement. It attracted quite a lot of people over the 8 years. I think there are 130 different people who've done the training throughout the country. And yeah.
1: That's kind of more than it sounds like, because we're talking about people who, I guess, grow things professionally, right? So it's not like 100 just of the general population. It's 100 of the smaller population of people who are growing things professionally.
0: Yeah, there definitely are people who've come just from a home gardening background and got a lot out of it, of the 101 course. But then there have been a number of us who have, are commercial growers. I'm a grower in Rotorua. We have 1 hectare, but we're only actually growing vegetables on a tenth of that. And Toby may wish to speak about his scale. He's also a grower. And we've been attracted to this because it brings that higher level of learning for our own commercial businesses. Yeah.
1: Yeah, I mean, can you talk about that, Toby?
2: Yeah, from our side, we grow vegetables, organic vegetables here in Palmerston North. We farm a total area of 12 hectares, of which around 7.5 is the net growing space. And we have been working together with Daniel Schumann, the agronomist who's facilitating the course or teaching this 201 course for a number of years now. And so that's been our start into that particular course.
1: So when we say regenerative agriculture or regenerative horticulture, what are we talking about for people who are not like linked into that particular world?
0: It's a hard one to define. Do you want to have a go, Toby, or should...
2: I'd start with regenerative means that something is being restored. So we're not just about we're not just growing and trying to keep a status quo, but we're trying, while we are growing for a living, growing economically to improve the health of the whenua and to improve the soil health. And there's more aspects to it. There's also health of communities, health of those who grow, and that's the basic idea of it. And of course, it involves lots of principles that we could delve into more now, but that's the rough idea.
0: Yeah. So regenerative is a word that's used a lot now and has different resonances with different people in the sort of farming and horticulture community. But essentially, it is about improving the situation for the soil, for the people working it mentally, physically, and for the community. Organic is another thing that's like a product standard. It's also got a strong and rich history behind it. And I guess regenerative is a newer word that people want to use to distinguish when you actually look at something and measure it and see, are you actually improving it? Rather than being sustainable is the other word that people have used a lot. Sustainable kind of brings to mind keeping something the same, keeping it going, but regenerating it means making it better, enabling its processes to continue in a positive direction.
1: Yeah, I think, you know, one of the things that people might not know unless they're weird history nerds is that empires have gone to war over resources for fertilizer, right? Because people were farming in a way that took everything out of the soil and put nothing back. And so they got into a point where they had to fight wars over islands full of bat guano or whatever they were using to make fertilizer in order for their lives to continue being sustainable. So when we talk about looking after the soil, it really is like that serious.
0: I would agree. I think most wars are about resources, and they just have an overlay of something like religion or culture. But really, when you come down to it, it's down to the basics of life. And soil is absolutely essential to human life. And the way we've looked after it, especially over this last century, has been

0: pathetic in our view, because we have switched to a kind of extractive agriculture, and one that really mines the soil rather than maintains or regenerates it. And yeah, I guess regenerative horticulture is actually about understanding the soil and its processes and learning how to minimise losses. So like minimise erosion, not losing your phosphorus off into the stream banks, not losing your nitrogen into the water table, but making use of it in a living soil. And also how to fix the nitrogen and how to get that without using synthetic nitrogen, and so on. So there's a lot of things to do with not having to mine as many resources and fight over them, but keep them where they're active and usable in the soil.
1: Yeah, you said a thing towards the start of this conversation that I thought was really key, which was talking about like looking after the soil while making a living, because I think, you know, an objection that gets raised to people who try to do things in a sustainable or organic or, you know, whatever word you want to use is, oh, but that makes things so much more expensive and that's so much more work. How can people make a living?
2: Yeah, I firmly believe that it's just a way of finding the way that works for the specific operation. It's not a question of whether this can be done, but it's a matter of coming together, really not losing sight of that goal and that aim, and bringing the different resources, sets of skills, sets of expertise together to work out the knowledge on the one hand, but also the practical application, developing systems. That's key in this process. But not so much the question whether it can be done.
1: And I mean, this is kind of a question for both of you. Like, what's the value that you've found in this course in terms of that, you know, teaching you practical stuff, but also ongoing support to help you develop practical systems? Because, you know, you can say all these wonderful things, but unless you can develop a way where you can implement that, and then you can keep doing it basically forever. It's not sustainable.
0: Well, I've been part of the course community, I think, rather than Toby's been more of a protege of. He's had the consultancy from Daniel, and he's coming in that way. So I can say from the perspective of having done the course before, there is a whole community that's built up around it where we have peers who have all received the same kind of structure of learning. And so we're able to swap our problems with each other and give peer review, as well as get some advice from the agronomist. And we're aiming to, with Regenerative Horticulture 201, we're aiming to grow that community so that more highly trained growers can actually give advice to other growers and start to become those agronomists in the community and just generally grow the level of knowledge. But yeah, we do keep in touch, and we have a peer group situation going on with mentoring and with learning. And in terms of the value of the course, it's just I don't think there's any other course like it in New Zealand. It's really well structured. Soil is a mixture of chemistry, biology and physics, right? So you get all of the chemistry to a pretty rigorous level, and you also get the magic of the biology and what it does for the regenerative processes in the soil. That's something that's often ignored in modern agriculture, is the importance of the biology. I think people are switching onto it more now, especially with these kinds of interviews and courses and general buzz going around, regenerative and organic. But it's highly valuable, and we're lucky to have the Earthworkers course coming, 201, coming to us.
1: Amazing. Well, look, thank you so much for talking this morning, guys. It's been really interesting. If people want to find out more about Earthworkers, because this is, you know, a continuing series of courses, they can't go on this one that's coming up right now, but they could get involved in future ones. What's the best way for them to do that?
0: The website is earthworkers.org, and they're also on social media. So I believe there's an intention to run more 101 courses and then eventually 201, so keep an eye on that. They do move around the country too, so it's not always in Palmerston North. It could be in Auckland or even Canterbury, wherever, and all around the country.

0: Amazing. And do either of you want to plug your own operations as places that people should, you know, investigate as sources of things that grow in the ground?
1: Well, we do take part in the course in the sense that the practical Thursday afternoon session will take place at our operation. And that's always a privilege because that is the sort of, you know, hands-on exchange of views, of ideas, which is absolutely needed.
2: And I'd add to that, Toby's farm is called Live to Give Organic Farm, and it has a great website. You can order veggies from there. Bit of a low season at the moment, but soon abundance will be coming. And they do, from my experience, I mean, I'm mainly limited to Rotorua at Lux Organics, but from my experience, the Live to Give produce is second to none, and I'm sure that Palmerston North people would love to take advantage of that if they could get some of that good, healthy kai from Live to Give.
0: Amazing. Thank you so much, guys.
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0: 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Te reo irirangi o ngā tangata o Manawatu. 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
8: 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This is a radio show and podcast about great trash and difficult art. My name is Hugh. I am the host of the show and I'd just like to take this opportunity to put in a really mild content warning for the show as a whole. Sometimes our recommendations on the show are reserved just because the thing that we're talking about is in some way not good. However, sometimes we're talking about aspects of art or artists that may be confronting for some people. Check the episode description for more details and do be aware of your listening environment. This is a solo mini-sode of Reserved Recommendations. I really had intended to do one sooner so that I could at least maintain my, you know, one episode a month momentum this year. And as sometimes happens, events too boring to get into here have intervened. And so here we are now. Better late than never, I suppose. The thing I want to talk about right now is what the fuck is happening on Facebook? This requires a little bit of a preamble. So, item the first. I'm not anti-side hustle, per se. I do think that hustle and grind culture is probably poisonous, and I do think that it's a big element in the stuff that I'm going to discuss, but people are out there doing it tough. Anything you can do to try and make ends meet, obviously, I understand that that is a factor in people's decision-making. The second thing that I want to say is I acknowledge that I am kind of old, at least as regards the modern internet user. So the reason that's relevant is that I'm going to be talking about some people acting as content creators or attempting to be personalities or influencers, and the way in which that's kind of suddenly crashed into my consciousness. And part of the reason that these people seem to have like shot in from nowhere, from my point of view, is quite possibly that they have been burbling along on TikTok or somewhere like that for a while. And so what looks to me like a sudden eruption of people all doing kind of the same thing in kind of the same way is actually something that's been ongoing for much longer. And it's just that I'm old, so I'm not on TikTok. And look, I'm not going to install TikTok to go and check that, because there are some kinds of brain poison that I can handle and there are some kinds that I can't, and I don't really need to add an extra kind into my diet, right? That's not going to help anybody. So, for everything that I say going forward, bear in mind that it is entirely possible that at some level I am an old man shouting at a cloud, and

I don't think that necessarily actually invalidates the other things I'm going to say. It just flavors my perspective a wee bit. The final thing to say is that what I'm going to be talking about is this phenomenon of people attempting to sort of, it feels to me like brute force their way into being influencers. And again, I feel like it's important to acknowledge my own cultural position here. I am a New Zealander of a particular age, and a component of that is an element of cultural cringe. And what I mean by that is that when we see people doing stuff that seems maybe like tacky, but also, I guess, natural-ish, when Americans do it, there's an extra level of cringiness and, I guess, low-rent shabbiness in terms of how we perceive the same thing when it's done by a New Zealander. And if you want to see that, like, filtered through art and played for laughs, go watch the movie What We Do in the Shadows. That whole thing about the undead convention in the kind of rundown church hall, that is exactly the thing I'm talking about. It's also the source of a lot of the humour in the TV series of The Flight of the Conchords. Just the idea that everything done by a New Zealander is the slightly shit version of something that would be done by somebody from a different country. So it's possible that my perception of what these people are doing and the kind of impact that it's having on the world is negatively coloured by that kind of cultural perception as well. So, just thought it was worth putting my cards on the table. In case you feel like I'm being unfair or that I don't really understand what it is that I'm talking about. So, what am I talking about? Well, a couple of days ago in Dunedin, a guy was banned from internet access over his protests that would cut off his capability to be an internet personality. That was a protest that he made in court. And he was talking about all of the streams that he was getting on TikTok and how popular he was and how important that it was that he was allowed to continue doing that. Now, I'm not allowed to say who that person is, and I also really don't want to say who that person is because I'm also really not interested in becoming a participant in this entire scene that I'm about to describe. I'm fascinated by it from an anthropological perspective and attempting to figure out what it says about how people are living in the world right now. But I really don't want to start actually playing this game. It looks bad. However, my point is that if you have been on Facebook and for whatever reason the algorithm has been serving you this stuff, then you know who the man that I am talking about is. Because all of the events leading up to this court case have been the subject of this simmering drama between low-level internet influencer content creator people for months at this point. And that is the thing that I want to talk about. There is an ecosystem of accounts who... Now, there's not nothing there, right? There's 6 to 7 accounts that I'm aware of who are tied up in this whole scene. And they have a spectrum in terms of follower count between sort of 10 to 50,000. Again, I'm kind of hesitant to talk about this because

haven't gone and done my homework here in terms of, like, how would you figure out how many of these followers are genuine? How would you figure out what level of actual clout that represents? But to my mind, that feels like not nothing but on the low level of the scale. And these 6 to 7 accounts have been popping back into my feed on Facebook over and over again over the course of the last few months. And the thing that has consistently struck me about it is that they're not campaigning, you know? This isn't Cooker World stuff, by and large. They're not doing, like, anti-vax stuff or conspiracy theory stuff of other kinds. They're not doing political campaigning. What they are doing, as far as I can tell, is attempting to become celebrities in their own right who are famous just for having these accounts. And the reason that they have been resurfacing over and over again is that there is this complicated and internecine set of beefs and counter beefs, and then accounts who appear to have been set up to provide commentary on those beefs and at some level to, like, hold out judgment on who is correct and who is incorrect. And that whole little ecosystem, it seems to me to be generating, like, a disproportionate amount of churn and traffic. Now, as I said earlier, this may be because these people are doing the majority of their stuff over somewhere that I don't see, like TikTok. And so what I'm seeing is, like, the detritus left by the tide, if you like. I'm seeing the manifestation of stuff that's happening somewhere else, and I'm just seeing it in the one place that I pay attention to. The reason that I think, of course, the mechanics of somewhere like Facebook are always mysterious, the reason that I think that I'm seeing this stuff is that I am connected to some music people who are tangentially connected to some of these players, because one of the it's not necessarily an absolute rule across all of them, but one of the things that's not uncommon with these accounts is that they have a nominal purpose, like, I'm going to talk about mental health, I'm going to shine a light on this particular issue. Or, in the case of the one who I think is probably, like, the account that has dragged me into being able to see this stuff, is a guy who is nominally at least a musician. But aside from all of the beef and the fighting and the arguments, one of the things that is common across a lot of these accounts is that they don't really seem to be doing the thing that they were nominally doing anymore. So there's a lot of, like, attempting to start clothing lines or trying to sell drop-shipped merch, or trying to shoehorn themselves into a role as, like, the kind of influencer who can, like, turn up at a business and talk about how great it is. And all of this stuff is fascinating to me because these people are, and again, this may be me shouting at a cloud, but they're all operating at a level where it doesn't seem like the gain to any of these businesses would be worthwhile. It doesn't seem to me like the collabs that these people are shouting out

really going to benefit anyone, because everything that's being done is being done at such a kind of low rent kind of scale that it just, it seems all kind of